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But she said it's okay. I got some wilderness skills beneath my belt. She said she used to be a part of a scout team. 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

Thunder 91.1, it's time for this week's Fresh Hits. How lucky am I? Alex Sampson. Out of Water. Gus. Serotonin. James Hype. Something to Lose. 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Bleeding Gold. 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

late to classes again? Just tell your professor you were listening to this. Plus, the song you need to feel like the main character in class. I live my day as if it was the last. Live my day as if there was no past. Doing it all night, all summer. Doing it the way I wanna. And for some reason, we're

Thunder 91.1, it's time for this week's Fresh Hits. Bleeding Gold, Wasia Project. Stuck on the bus and I find myself crying. Nowhere to go and it's cold and I find it hard to call you when nothing's going right. Something to Lose, Stella Lefty and Vincent Mason. This was

Serotonin, James Hype. How lucky am I, Alex Sampson?

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Always hearing the same songs? 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
0: 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Calling security, keeping my head held down. 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

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How lucky am I? Alex Sampson. Out of Water. Gus. Serotonin. James Hype. Something to Lose. Stella Lefty and Vincent Mason. Bleeding Gold. 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

let's get the party started. 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That's when I knew that your heart was scarring. 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This ain't Gucci, this is Prada, darling. 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Bright lights giving you

time for this week's Fresh Hits. Bleeding Gold, Wasia Project. Stuck on the bus and I find myself crying. 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Something to Lose, Stella Lefty and Vincent Mason.

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0: 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Thank you for listening to my new song called Funds. 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
1: 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How Lucky Am I? Alex Sampson. Out of Water. Gus. Serotonin. James Hype. Something to Lose. Stella Lefty and Vincent Mason. Bleeding Gold. 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

Thunder 91.1, it's time for this week's Fresh Hits. Bleeding Gold, Wasia Project. Stuck on the bus and I find myself crying. Nowhere to go and it's cold and I find it hard to call you when nothing's going right. Something to Lose, Stella Lefty and Vincent Mason.

Serotonin, James Hype. How lucky am I? Alex Sampson.

0: 48 because I'm stuck on you. I'm gonna stick like glue. Yeah, because I'm.
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Thunder 91.1, it's time for this week's Fresh Hits. How Lucky Am I? Alex Sampson. Out of Water. Gus. Serotonin. James Hype. Something to Lose. Stella Lefty and Vincent Mason. Bleeding Gold. 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
1: Stuck on the bus and I find myself crying. 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
0: Something to Lose, Stella Lefty and Vincent Mason.

Serotonin, James Hype. How lucky am I? Alex Sampson.

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There's a signpost up ahead. 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
2: 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How Lucky Am I? Alex Sampson. Out of Water. Gus. Serotonin. James Hype. Something to Lose. Stella Lefty and Vincent Mason. Bleeding Gold. 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

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Thunder 9.

ChatGPT told us to play this. My pretty little Galway girl. From your absolute favorites to your next obsession, you are on Thunder 91. 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

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A pack of cigarettes and a round of golf, make a living working for the paid time off. 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

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How Lucky Am I? Alex Sampson. Out of Water. Gus. Serotonin. James Hype. Something to Lose. 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

0: Thunder 91.1, it's time for this week's Fresh Hits. Bleeding Gold, Wasia Project.
1: Stuck on a bus and I find myself crying. Nowhere to go and it's cold and I find it hard to call you when nothing's going right.
0: Something to Lose, Stella Lefty and Vincent Mason.

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How lucky am I, Alex Sampson?

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And I go for what I know. 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

Thunder 91.1, it's time for this week's Fresh Hits. How Lucky Am I? Alex Sampson. Out of Water. Gus. Serotonin. James Hype. Something to Lose. Stella Lefty and Vincent Mason. Bleeding Gold. Wasia Project. Thunder 91.1, KSUU, FM, Cedar City.

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1: Ooh, I'm blinded by the lights. 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
1: Stuck on the bus and I find myself crying. 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
0: Something to Lose, Stella Lefty and Vincent Mason.

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0: Thunder 91.1, it's time for this week's Fresh Hits. How lucky am I? Alex Sampson. Out of Water. Gus. Serotonin. James Hype. Something to Lose. Stella Lefty and Vincent Mason. Bleeding Gold. 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

0: Mike, Scuba, old buddy, old pal. Fred told us to split up and look for commercials. Looks like we won't find any here at Thunder 91.
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0: Thunder 91.1, it's time for this week's Fresh Hits. 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
1: Stuck on the bus and I find myself crying. 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
0: Something to Lose, Stella Lefty and Vincent Mason.

Serotonin, James Hype. How lucky am I, Alex Sampson?

That was Out of Water by Gus. That's one of our fresh hits. We play those at the top of every single hour. Hello, friends. It is 11:05 on this beautiful Thursday morning. My name is Riley, and for the next hour, we'll be listening to Whatever I Want To. Friends, I don't have much in the way of structure today. Usually, I come in and I have a little bit of a plan, but it's a beautiful Thursday. It's May. It's 70 degrees outside. We're just going to have some fun. Let's start out with When I Come Around.

Lights by Panic at the Disco. This is one of my favorites by Panic at the Disco. It comes off of an album called Too Weird to Live, Too Rare to Die. And while I love all of... Well, I can't say all of them because I think his two most recent albums are kind of garbage. But I love Too Weird to Live, Too Rare to Die. It's a really good one. And I have a hard time recommending Panic at the Disco to people.

just because Brendon Urie is a weirdo, and it's kind of loser music. But I'll tell you what, I love loser music, you guys. I adore loser music. Spotify did their like 20th anniversary. They did that like special Wrapped for the whole time you've been on Spotify. And my number one listened to artist is actually Panic at the Disco. I think it said something like 7,500 minutes spent with them. So that's really fun. You know, me and my loser music. Anyway, up next, Worthless by The Clumps.

We interrupt this broadcast to bring you on-the-ground reporting from inside SUU News headquarters. Today, I have an interview arranged with one of SUU News' crack reporters to explain what exactly it is SUU News does. Now, if I could just find their desk somewhere in this clutter of clicking and furious news reporting. What's this? They've left me a note. Out in the field, please read attached on air. Well, I guess we'll take a look inside then. And I quote, SUU News is for students by students. Read about local court cases, concerts, sports, and politics. Or if you need advice, ask Thor on our Instagram. Visit suunews.net to start reading. You heard it here, folks.

Size, New Jersey by a band called Low Cut Connie. It's kind of a fun one. I really like it. Having said that, didn't like the rest of the album. It was a little too, like, Americana for me, if you know what I mean. But that's okay. Sometimes that happens where you have, like, one really stellar track off of an album and the rest of them you're just like, eh, it's all right. You know what? All right, here we go. Up next, Just by Radiohead.

That was Adam and Eve by Paul Anka. Now, if Paul Anka sounds familiar, you might know Put Your Head on My Shoulder by him. I was obsessed with that song as like an early teenager, think like 11, 12, 13. I was like, oh, this is so lovely. It's a love song. And like, oh my gosh. Anyway, I Googled Paul Anka probably around that time and was very upset to find that he was a grown man and had a grown man face. That was really upsetting because all of the videos that I had seen of him online were like him as an early 20-year-old-ish when he had still had like cute boy face. Anyway, I digress. Where was I going? We're gonna keep going with the music. Here is Go Away by Weezer.

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That was Your Name on a Grain of Rice by Runner with three N's. Thank you very much. Friends, it is the top of the hour once again. Well, almost. I guess, so 11:30 is the bottom of the hour, but this isn't quite the top of the hour. It's like that spot on a roller coaster where it like chook, chook, chook, chook, and then you get up to the top. So we're almost, we're chooking right now, if you will. Thank you. Friends, thank you so much for being here with me today. I always have so much fun being here in the studio, and I can't wait to be next week. I've got Sweet Sun by Milky Chance for you all. Love you so much. See you, bye.

191.1, it's time for this week's Fresh Hits. How Lucky Am I? Alex Sampson. Out of Water. Gus. Serotonin. James Hype. Something to Lose. Stella Lefty and Vincent Mason. Bleeding Gold. Wasia Project. Thunder 91.1, KSUU

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0: 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Too busy playing all this great music. And that's why we have no ads on Thunder 91.

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0: 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Bleeding Gold, Wasia Project.
1: Stuck on the bus and I find myself crying. 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
0: Something to Lose, Stella Lefty and Vincent Mason.

Serotonin, James Hype. How lucky am I, Alex Sampson?

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1: Yeah, I got that for you, boss. Coming right up.

Thunder 91.1, it's time for this week's Fresh Hits. How Lucky Am I? Alex Sampson. Out of Water. Gus. Serotonin. James Hype. Something to Lose. Stella Lefty and Vincent Mason. Bleeding Gold. 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Thunder 91.1, KSUU, FM, Cedar City.

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0: Ladies and gentlemen, can I please have your attention?
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0: 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This is Jaylee Beaumont, and that was my song, Boy Crazy. 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
2: 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Yeah.

0: What's up? 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
2: Welcome to the Apex Radio Hour. I'm producer Kason Graff, and I'm joined today with Professor of History and Director of Apex, Ryan Paul, and our special guest, Jean-Michel Molnar. Turn it over to you, Ryan.
3: Thank you, Kason. We're so excited here to have the Senior Development Manager for Fab Labs, Jean-Michel Molnar, here. He was the 2025 Festival of Excellence keynote speaker, and he comes to us all the way from a town on the border of France and Switzerland. So thank you for coming all the way to Cedar City, Jean-Michel. How are you today?
4: I'm great, Ryan. I'm super happy to be here.
3: Great. Thank you for being here today. I always like to start, we'll get into what a senior development manager and Fab Labs are to begin with, but I also like to start with kind of a how we get to now thing. So can you tell us a little about where you're from, how you kind of came in to do what you do, and what led you here?
4: Wow, okay. You want to start all the way at the beginning? Where
3: well, preferably not when your mom and dad fall in love. Maybe a little bit fast forward that.
4: Yeah. They went to Greece just before I was born, and there they met a guy called Jean-Michel and another guy called Adriano, and that's how I got my names. But I'll fast forward a bit. I grew up in a village in the Netherlands called De Rijp, which is a tiny village, and eventually went to study digital media design. And at the end of my studies, I wanted to make a robotic installation that would translate the emotional state of the internet into a drink to experience data in a different way. And I needed tools for that. So I ended up at this space where they set up one of the first Fab Labs in the Netherlands. They didn't have 3D printers yet. It was laser cutters, vinyl cutters, CNC mills. And they didn't really know what to do with it. So they kind of made me the first Fab Lab manager there in Amsterdam. And the rest is history. Like I've never left that world, and I've only kind of grown in it, and you know, met more people and discovered even more. But that was the start of my journey.
3: So you start in the Netherlands, and then what leads you to the place you're living now?
4: So I currently live in France, like hour and a half below Geneva, which obviously is Switzerland. I went to the north of Norway, where MIT had a Fab Lab set up. And it kind of used that to, you know, sometimes you have the kind of student that needs to be isolated to do really good stuff. And so they send these students there for sometimes a month to just work on projects. And since it was in the middle of nowhere, there was no distractions. There was nothing else you could do except hike, by the way. And so we discovered that they were organizing these boot camps. So they were organizing these month-long courses to learn how to use Fab Labs, how to use all the technology. And so I somehow convinced the organization I was interning at to send me there for a month, fully paid. And that's where I met Neil Gershenfeld, who invented the Fab Labs. I met Sherry Lassiter, who is the director of the Fab Foundation, the organization I work for. But I also met people from India, this wonderful professor, Dhananjay Gadre. I met people from Africa, Kamau from Kenya, who set up an incubator called Gearbox, which became hugely successful. Really people from all over the globe. And for the first time in my life, I didn't feel crazy, right? Because I always had this notion that bits and atoms, so, you know, data and things are kind of two sides of the same coin, and you can go from the one to the other and vice versa. And often when I spoke to people about this stuff, they thought I was a bit off. And there I spoke to people about it, and they were all like, yeah, that's exactly how things are.
3: So you found your tribe.
4: Yeah, I found my tribe. Yeah, exactly.
3: So let's rewind a little bit.

0: and talk about exactly what a fab lab is.
1: Right. So a fab lab came to be because Neil wanted to somehow work towards the Star Trek replicator, right? So this machine that makes anything anywhere. For those of you who haven't seen Star Trek or science fiction, it's basically a machine that you go up to it and you input what you want, or you say to it what you want, and it will molecularly assemble that thing. You know, Captain Picard has this famous phrase where he goes up to the machine and he goes, Earl Grey, hot. And it makes him the cup and the spoon and the sugar and the Earl Grey and all that stuff. And so to do the research to get there, he created a space with digitally controlled machines that kind of can work in all sorts of scales. So you can make really big stuff, but you can also make really, really small things. And then he needed to teach his students how to use that. So he created a course around it. And to get the grant, to get the money to buy all those machines, and this was millions of dollars, they needed to do some outreach, right? So they decided, as the outreach project, to set up a fab lab downtown Boston for underserved communities, but also create a fab lab in India. I forget exactly where, Vigram Ashram it's called. And they set up a big fab lab in the north of Norway, where they had this sort of isolated community. And so the goal was like, okay, can we give these communities the kind of the same tools, and we can we help them be more self-sustainable? Can we help them find solutions that work for them? So we're not gonna tell them what to do, we're just gonna teach them how to use the tools. And then additionally, they put all that stuff kind of free online. So they were like, hey, we're doing this Fab Lab thing where you can make almost anything. This is the inventory. If you want to create a fab lab, you run away with it. And people did. And now we're, you know, well over a decade and a half later, and there's over 3,000 fab labs. And most of them, I'd say like 90% of them, aren't set up by us. We set up fab labs as the Fab Foundation. But 90% of them are just people buying all the machines themselves, creating the spaces themselves, and then learning about the network and wanting to join. And so fab labs are, In one way, very technological. So they're a collection of tools, machines, and processes. But they're really also a very tight-knit global community of people who kind of believe in the same thing. We need to go towards a more equitable future where people have local access to manufacturing and the means to build the things that they need locally while sharing the knowledge globally.
0: So what kind of things would these communities, you talk about, you know, India and Norway, what are the practical applications that the Fab Foundation would want these people to do?
1: Right. So it's a very interesting question, because often when people ask me, like, so what can you make in a Fab Lab? My answer is, yeah, absolutely. And that makes it very difficult, because if you can make anything, like, what do you make, right? So maybe to give you a couple of examples, like, people will make antennas to set up local Wi-Fi networks, right? So certainly in rural areas, this is very useful, because sometimes, for instance, I don't know, the local hospital has a Wi-Fi connection, but the rest of the community doesn't, and it just doesn't exist yet. And so with a Fab Lab, you can make these really low-cost antennas to actually spread the reach of the network, so that all these people can be included and actually have access to internet. And there's all sorts of just local elements that people need, you know, simple things like cutlery or parts of their house or their car that needs to be repaired. And then there's a lot of people working on tools sort of for things like agriculture, right? So a lot of people in Fab Labs, they'll do things like with aquaponics. So they maybe don't live in an area where you can grow a lot of food locally, but they'll set up aquaponics or hydroponic systems inside or in greenhouses. And so to be able to do this, you need pumps, you need, you know, ducts, you need all sorts of parts to actually install these systems. And again, in rural communities, but even in less rural communities, you know, that costs quite some money, and a Fab Lab often can help you make that for a lower cost. And then there's all the electronics, right? So I installed a Fab Lab in Antananarivo, which is the capital of Madagascar, and they started doing something that I had never thought about, because it's not an issue where I live. They get all the old cars from France, right? So they are amazing with, like, a MIG welder or, you know, sort of the metal working. So when the suspension of a car breaks or something like that, they're really good at repairing it. But now they're starting to get these more modern French cars that have

0: of electronics in them, and I had some issues with that recently, so I know how that is. And so they couldn't repair those, right? Because they're not set up for doing electronics. That's a completely different field. And so the Fab Lab that has a small milling machine where we can make our own circuit boards, they started working with these people to build new sort of onboard computers and repair the ones that were in there and get these cars back on the road. So it really depended on the local situation. And then additionally, Fab Labs sometimes, how to say that, like the goal is actually not the fabrication. It is the learning that people get and the fact that they can do something else, right? So I've set up Fab Labs in refugee camps, in development contexts, even in war zones. And there, the goal isn't that they make, I don't know, cups for in their house or something like that. The goal is to teach these children that there's other things that they can learn to do, right? Maybe a good example is we set up a Fab Lab in an illegal gold mine in Burkina Faso. And so this is really weird places. So there's these holes in the ground. They go very, very deep. And they actually send children down into the ground to get the gold because children are conveniently small. And they have these like plastic bags and a fan, just an office fan, to blow air into the hole so they ideally can breathe it a little bit down there. And then they bring up the dirt and then they use all sorts of terrible chemicals to try and get some of the gold out. And if there's nothing, there's nothing, and then they don't eat. And if there is some gold, then it needs to get, you know, get spread. And so there we set up a Fab Lab, not to help them do that better, but to show them that they can actually gain other skills and they can actually get employed and they can actually do things in a very different way. And, you know, that Fab Lab started doing things that, again, we didn't think about. It started talking about, like, the global price of gold and showing how they actually could, you know, make things out of the gold that they find, or just other opportunities than sending children down a really, really scary dark hole.
1: So when you say set up a Fab Lab, what does that mean? Does Fab Foundation bring all the machines, or is there, what kind of partnership exists between the Fab Foundation and the local community?
0: So a lot of local communities set up their own Fab Labs, and we're all for that. So we have we have things on our website that can help them with that. The inventory is freely available, and we update that all the time. So you have links to all the products that you should get. We try and find links for like more local versions. So in Europe, you don't have the same vendors as in the US, etc. But we also set up labs. And in most cases, it's either a university who pays us to do that, or it's corporate social response. So it's, for instance, we're setting up a second lab in Ivory Coast, and there it's the local telecommunications operator. The CEO of that company wanted to give a Fab Lab to his alma mater, right? So his university is getting a Fab Lab, and we, the Fab Foundation, do all that with them and do that for them. And now he decided it's so cool, he wants to give it to more schools and more universities in the country. And so the way we do that is in the U.S., we sometimes ship stuff directly to the location, but in general, we gather everything in a warehouse at our freight forwarder in just outside of Boston. So we buy all the stuff. Most of it comes from the U.S. Some things come from Europe or other areas. And then as soon as we have the full lab, we pack it into a container, sometimes two containers, and they go most of the time on a ship, and then they go to wherever they need to go, get offloaded, get trucked to the final location. And then we send over a team. So sometimes I'm part of that team. I really like doing that because you see the local community. You can teach them how to use this stuff. But we have, you know, I have good friends all over the globe who can do this stuff for us. So there's Abu in Kenya who does a lot of our installations. There's Sibu from India who actually now is in Armenia installing a Fab Lab. And so we have a lot of people, and we send a team of two people in general for 2 weeks. And then we install all the machines, we train the local team, we show them how to use everything safely and securely, and then we work with them to kind of integrate it in whatever they do. So if it's a community center, we show them how they can bring in community for workshops. If it's a university, we show them how to integrate these tools in their curriculum. When it's sometimes more of a commercial entity, we show them how to do prototyping, how can you use this for incubation of companies and stuff like that. So it's very dependent on location.
1: So what's the most incredible thing that you've ever seen come out of a Fab Lab? That you're like, this blows my mind. I didn't even think about that.
0: At the community, to be honest. I mean, I can think of a lot.

0: cool stuff that was made, but it's just it changed people's lives, right? So people have done the Fab Academy, which is one of the courses we run, and realized that they were stuck in this corporate job that they actually didn't like at all, and they want to do radically different things. So I think the first most amazing thing I've seen come out of the Fab Labs is just the global community of people. They can come from vastly different cultures, right? Really different ways of living, really different ways of working, religious differences, all sorts of differences. But if you go to the conference of the Fab Labs, it's like it's one big family. And everybody has a very similar vision, and we all love each other, and it's just really cool. And then second, I think what I really find super cool that's coming out of Fab Labs is the ability to start to make Fab Labs, right? So historically, when you, I don't know, you want to build a guitar, or you want to build, I like building skis, then you have to buy a commercially available machine, and that only comes in certain sizes, and they have, you know, certain aspects. But now we're seeing that Fab Labs are starting to build their own machines and build their own tools. And so this is kind of a next step, right? So soon, I often tell my colleagues, like, I hope that at some point the Fab Foundation is going to be obsolete. Because if you want a Fab Lab, you just build one at another Fab Lab close to you, or you'll have those tools at your house, and you don't really need a Fab Lab anymore. And it really becomes democratized in such a way that our work is done, right? And that we can retire and go and fish or something.
1: So when someone partners with the Fab Foundation, is there a requirement that everything they do is shareable? Like, is there ownership of designs and that kind of thing?
0: So we're okay with people using, you know, intellectual property and sort of keep designs private in some ways, but we always tell them why they shouldn't do it, unless they're building an airplane, right? If you're building an airplane, then you need to make sure that the intellectual property of all that stuff, all the wiring and all the, you know, everything, you need to protect that, because that kind of stuff is just huge. But if you're building a new machine, or if you're, like, again, if you're building a guitar, or you're building a skateboard or something like that, so much of that knowledge is already available. And it actually only makes it better if you share that knowledge, because people will comment on it, will give you good advice, will riff off of your guitar that you made, excuse my pun, and then, you know, they'll build something even cooler, and then you'll learn from that, and you'll build something even cooler, and it really helps the community grow. So we do have a charter that says that the community should be able to use the Fab Lab. You're not allowed to use it for anything that can hurt someone. And you should, as much as you can, open source all your information and your stuff. So we don't force people to do it. We try to explain them why it's the right thing to do.
1: So the people can't, I mean, I guess they could, but they don't make firearms and those kinds of things.
0: So yeah, it's a question we often get, right? And I think if you want to make a firearm, you actually don't need a 3D printer. You know, you can go to Home Depot and you can find the stuff you need. And if you do want to do it with a 3D printer, you don't need a Fab Lab. I don't think they sell them yet at Home Depot, but you can buy them, you know, off of the internet, and they'll deliver a 3D printer to your door right next day. And so I actually think that Fab Labs, and again, this global community, helps mitigate sort of this kind of stuff, because if someone would come to a Fab Lab and go like, hey, can I come and make a weapon here? People would say like, well, maybe sit down with us for a second and tell us why you want to do that, and we're not going to let you do it, but, you know, we'd love to hear more about it. Tell us why is this going on? Because it's just a community, I think, that, you know, in general is against violence and stuff like this. So it's a very open community, and you know, you wouldn't be able to make something for nefarious purposes in a Fab Lab without people noticing and doing something about it.
1: Fascinating. So let's take our first break. For those of you who've listened to our show before know that we ask our guests to provide us with a list of songs that resonate or mean something to them in some way or another, and we play those during the break. Jean-Michel has provided us such a list, and the first song we want to play is a song called Strawberry Letter 23 by Shuggie Otis.
0: Yeah.
1: And so I'm wondering why you particularly chose this song.
0: Right. So if you listen to the lyrics, it's really cool, because the song is called Strawberry Letter 23, but he sings Strawberry Letter 22, because this song is about love letters that he exchanges between himself and his lover. And she sent him number 22, and so this is number 23. And this is from back in the days where I just met my now wife, and it was, you know, long ago enough. I don't know if people still do this, but we made mixtapes, right? And so I made a mixtape for my then girlfriend, and I burned it onto a CD, and I made a whole booklet with it, and I used all the titles of the songs to make sort of a text, a poem inside it that expressed my love to her, right? So it's a beautiful love song, and I really love Shoghi Otis. The song is actually more well known by the Johnson Brothers, but I really prefer this version. And so, yeah, I wanted to put this one on for my wife, Maud. So if you're listening, Maud, I love you, and this one's for you.
1: All right. This is Strawberry Letter 23 by Shoghi Otis for Maud.

0: That was Strawberry Letter 23 by Shuggie Otis and Formod. You're listening to the Apex Radio Hour here on KSUU Thunder 91.1. I'll turn it back to you, Ryan.
1: Thank you, Kaysen. So we're talking about these makerspaces. We're here with our friend Jean-Michel Molinar. And what's the most important skill

0: that you think someone who works at a fab lab or uses a fab lab needs to cultivate?
1: Being able to explain things to sort of all levels of understanding of this, right? So what happens when you're in a fab lab, when you spend a lot of time around this kind of stuff, things become so normal that it's actually hard to realize how many people don't know about these things, right? So if I'm explaining a laser cutter, I'll just go like, so there, this is this, and that's the flying optics there, and that's the CO2 tube, and, you know, and then the beam goes through this culminator, and then it goes here. And then most people will have at least three words in those sentences that they don't know what it means, right? And so I think one of the most important things in a fab lab for someone managing a fab lab is understanding how much people understand, and then being able to understand it sort of at a very basic level, but then moving all the way up to specialists and talk with them about, oh, you want to build your own laser cutter. Okay, well, these are some, you know, engineering things that you need to think about when you're doing this. Or, oh, you want to do a more advanced project with a 3D printer. Well, here's like the whole range of materials you could use, and here's all their properties and their mechanical properties, something you wouldn't talk about with a beginner, right? So I think, and then when it comes to the actual skills around this stuff, most of the times what we've seen, and I hope I don't offend anyone with that, but it's often easier to teach someone who's really good with computers to use all the machines than someone who's really good like with machines, more older machines, right? So manual mills and manual lathes, it's very useful to be able to use those. But in general, it's easier to get someone up to speed, to get someone to be able to manage a fab lab if they're really comfortable with computers, because all the tools in a fab lab are computer controlled. So if you want to send anything to any of the machines, you need to know how to design on a computer, how to use it to transfer data from the computer to the machine, how to monitor, all those kind of things. So that's often a skill that's more important.
0: So you've talked about the global community of fab labs. So what the organization, the Fab Foundation, you're pretty global as well as a group, right?
1: Right. So I mean, we're actually building a headquarters in Boston in Kendall Square, which is really exciting. But a lot of my colleagues are spread out over the USA, and you know, our communications manager is in Barranquilla in Colombia. I'm in this little village in France. Abu is in Ghana. Cebu is in Kerala in India. So we have people all over the globe, which is also very convenient because we get requests from all sorts of areas. And I'm sort of time-wise in the center for many reasons. And so I can have early morning meetings with people in Asia, which is still convenient for them. And then, you know, in my afternoon, I have early morning meetings with people in the US, which is convenient for them. And so that way we kind of still are very happy to work together. And I mean, I think we learned this all during COVID, right? We have at least 4 or 5 hours of Zoom every week. Just standing meetings we do every week, and that's become very comfortable. I think it's not always ideal, and sometimes I'd love to be able to walk to the coffee machine and just have an off-topic chat with a colleague, and that doesn't really work when you're constantly on Zoom. But we even started doing like our Christmas parties. So every year we'll have a Christmas party with the Fab Foundation, and we'll have games, and we'll each send each other secret gifts that we unwrap all via Zoom. And we sing together and stuff like that. And so, yeah, it's a really cool group, and we work together in a nice way, even though we're spread over the globe.
0: So what did you get for your secret Christmas gift this year?
1: I had Sam actually this year. And
0: Sam Peterson.
1: Sam Peterson, yeah.
0: Who's in Virginia, right?
1: He's in Virginia, yeah. And so I'm trying to remember what he wanted, because he wanted something, and I did get them. That did get that also for him. But I also got him a book of Montaigne, which is a French philosopher. And
0: yes, I'm very familiar with the words,
1: yes,
0: of Montaigne.
1: Yes, are you? So it's interesting because I was talking to a group of very interesting people recently, and someone kind of offhandedly mentioned like, oh, it's very, very much the time to read Montaigne again. I was like, yeah, sure. I need to go and do that. But so I was forced to learn French, so I tried to make my French really good. So I bought a book by Montaigne, and it is very

0: interesting currently with all the things going on in the world that kind of also were going on in his period of time. There was a lot of insecurity. There was, you know, there, I don't know if I can say this, but there were leaders that were not loved by everybody. It was a very complex period of time. And he invented a new way of writing about it that he called essays. And so there's a lot of people who used essays after as a style. But he reads, you know, in a very interesting way because it's very well written. It's very interesting, but it's also very joyful and fun. And he doesn't take himself too seriously. So I got that for Sam, and Sam apparently really loved it.
1: So what did you get?
0: What did I get? I got a box of fishing lures.
1: Oh.
0: Yeah. Yeah. And I was very happy with that, too.
1: So how you've talked about the global nature of this, and it makes me wonder that without COVID, really, how would it have changed? I mean, how did COVID affect the Fab Foundation? And what advances that maybe that helped that wouldn't have happened otherwise?
0: That's an interesting question. I mean, one of the things that happened during COVID is that we tried to do our global conference remotely. So we our global conference has workshops, has talks and stuff like that. So we tried to do that remotely, where we would have, I don't know, 15 Zoom rooms going at the same time, and then you would connect to one of these rooms and you would be able to learn how to make your own microcontroller for smart homes or something like that, or you would learn about, you know, workshops you can do with kids in Fab Labs and stuff, like we always do. And one of the things we learned is that clearly does not work. People don't like that. One of the reasons we like getting together is just actually being together and seeing each other. But I think we did learn that we can work actually very well together in a global way without, you know, having to travel too much. So I traveled way too much before. And I think in 2019, I took well over 50 flights in just that year. I was away every other week, I think, for my kids. And maybe as an organization, but certainly me personally, I learned how important it is to stay home with my kids, but also how silly it is to travel sometimes to certain locations because you can do so much stuff remotely, right? There's a real merit in being somewhere and meeting people. But as soon as you have that personal relationship with someone, you can actually do projects, you know, remotely and over Zoom. So, yeah, it was an interesting period. And, you know, we tried this remote thing sort of twice, and that really didn't work. So one of the things we were most happy with after COVID was just being able to see everybody again. And, well, maybe one more thing that's interesting, Ryan, is one thing we also learned during COVID is how fast Fab Labs can kind of step up and help communities, right? So I don't have the numbers, but I think, you know, at least half of the Fab Labs started making face masks and all sorts of, you know, shields. They even started making, like, systems for respirators. They really, you know, but for a single Fab Lab, they would make thousands of face masks and send those to the local hospitals and stuff like that. And so we also became the organization that kind of communicated with the different organizations to make that happen and streamline all of that. But it was so interesting to see that a Fab Lab could pivot from, I don't know, robotics classes for the local youth, and the day after they would be making medical devices. And industry can't do that. Right, so that was really fascinating for us to see how fast we can pivot to respond to a situation that's dire in this case.
1: Which I guess speaks to not only the global nature of what you're doing, but really the more intimate local community nature.
0: Yeah, exactly. And people really looking at their local community and going to the local hospitals. And, you know, hospitals here in the U.S. have an abundance of certain things and probably hard time finding other elements. But if you go to a hospital in Tanzania, there's things that, you know, are abundant here that they absolutely can't find, right? So it was also a question of communicating a lot with the local communities and just asking them what do they need and how much of it do they need, and then, you know, finding a fast solution to build it in a Fab Lab.
1: So, I mean, in a Fab Lab, you can build almost anything out of almost anything, right? Like you're doing metal and plastic and fabric and, right?
0: So most Fab Labs won't do a lot of metal. Like, I have a MIG welder. I love welding myself. But most standard Fab Labs that we set up don't do metal machining. So we also set up what we call super labs. They'll definitely do that. And a lot of Fab Labs nowadays, they will add on just that thing, metal machining. So they'll add on an upright mill and a lathe and stuff like that.

0: Again, all computer control, that's the important part. But most fab labs just work, yeah, with the other elements that you mentioned, you know, composites, plastics, wood, cardboard, fabrics of all kinds, and then all the plastics that come with the 3D printers, right? So when I started building 3D printers, it was, you know, syringe extruders, it was, there weren't a lot of materials. And I think one of the important things that is happening also is just the advancement of all the material science, right? So I think 3 years ago, I wouldn't be able to comfortably print with flexible materials. I probably would be able to do it, but it would be a hassle and it would be difficult. And I recently started, for now I only made a prototype, but I'll get there. I started printing soles to make my own shoes out of TPU, which is a flexible filament, which again isn't something that you could easily get before, but now it's very common. And so I really see a lot of space also for something that fab labs aren't yet doing, and that's really industry right now, for sort of the development of new materials and the development of how we can put those materials together in various ways.
1: So can you give me an example of a collaborative project? Like, I would imagine there are some things where Fab Lab A is working on this component and Fab Lab B is working on this component. Are there those kind of projects where you're linking the fab labs together for one specific goal?
0: I don't think that I personally don't have any examples where we make different parts of it, sort of the same final object in different fab labs. It's more of a question of working together on a certain technology. So, for instance, recently I went to Amsterdam for a boot camp, and we had just discovered this new thing which is called Meshtastic. So this is software that you run on LoRa chips, and LoRa stands for long range. And so these are basically radio chips. This stuff has been around for a long time, but now it's becoming way cheaper than it ever was. It's easier to program, it's becoming available. And so what we see now between different fab labs is we're trying to build these mesh networks, so these networks where you can use sensors to gather data of, I don't know, water quality or temperature or air quality or air temperature and those kind of things, and without having the need of the internet or, you know, a telephone network, you can still, via all these very cheap little nodes, get all that data back to your location wherever you are, and then share that data with the world. And so instead of, you know, prototyping one of these and then prototyping another and then doing 10 iterations in one fab lab, we do a prototype in one of the fab lab while the other fab lab is doing it similar but not exactly the same, and the third fab lab is doing something a little bit different as well, and then we kind of get back together and share all the learnings and then do three more versions. So it's kind of also a way of iterating way faster, because we sometimes, you know, compare ourselves to, like, when it comes to computation, you know, we're spread out in the same way as, like, you know, computers are now for the cloud. So we can do many, many calculations at the same time, because instead of doing them sequentially in the same fab lab, we do them at the same time in 10 different fab labs.
1: So it'd be like the, you know, with Kaysen and Kate and Lauren and you and I here in the studio, that we all say, we're going to make pancakes. And we all go make pancakes, and then we kind of compare the recipes,
0: right,
1: and how it worked out,
0: exactly,
1: to figure out the optimum pancake.
0: Yeah, well, pancakes will be tricky because that's sort of dependent on your taste, obviously. Yeah. But yeah, you could do that. You could say, like, you know, we all use the same ingredients. That's kind of important. We all use the same tools, right? Because if your, I don't know, your skillet is very different than mine, it may not work. But that's one of the powerful things of Fab Labs. Like, we all, you know, you go to Peru, you go to Chile, you fly to the other side of the globe, you go to Japan, you go to Thailand, you find the same tools. So if I have an idea and it's actually an interesting idea, everybody can prototype that in a very, very similar way with very, very similar materials, and then share back sort of the learnings.
1: Fascinating. Really fascinating. So let's take our second break, okay? This is a song that you chose called Burden in My Hand by Soundgarden.
0: Right.
1: Can you tell us why you chose this one?
0: I actually like a lot of more heavy music as well. One of my favorite bands is Meshuggah, which is this Swedish, very extreme metal band. I think they coined the term mathematical metal because they use all these weird time signatures. And Soundgarden was one of my first loves as a young guy, just getting into music. They also, and one of the reasons I love it, they also use some weird time signatures. I think Never the Machine Forever is like 11/8 and stuff like that. So they do some weird stuff. But I really fell in love with them because I love Chris Cornell's voice. He has this really raw voice and then is able to sort of go up and down, and he has this crazy range. And this song, you know, he said about it later in interviews that for him it's just about a guy sitting in the sand and wondering how he can get up and wondering how to go on. And I've had moments in my life like that, and music always helped me a lot through those moments. So yeah, it's a really cool song, and I love Matt Cameron's drumming on this song. It's a his kit sounds amazing.
1: All right, yeah. This is Burden in My Hand by Soundgarden.

0: That was Burden in My Hand by Soundgarden here on the Apex Radio Hour on KSUU Thunder 91.1. I'll turn it back to you, Ryan.
1: All right. Thank you, Kason. We're here with Jean-Michel Molinar, who works for Fab Labs, or the Fab Foundation, setting up Fab Labs and designing them all across the globe. I'm interested in the future of this, because these are things like, I mean, you've talked about in your presentation the other day that, you know, the evolution of computing, right? The big computer and that could only do tic-tac-toe, and now we have them in our hands, right. and they become, you know, the thing that had once been the hallmark of the scientist and the nerdy computer dude is now, like, all of us know how, and our kids know how to do it even better than we do. So what's the ultimate goal? I mean, you talk about the Star Trek replicator,
2: right?
1: But what is the goal here? What is the not goal? What is the future that you hope to have?
2: Right. That's a very interesting question. I mean, I'm kind of a, you know, I love sci-fi, and there's a few sci-fi writers who come up with these worlds far in the future where, you know, kind of everything is abundant and we spread out over the universe and, you know, we can go and surf on erupting volcanoes because we've uploaded our consciousness to a different substrate and we can sort of reclone a body if it goes wrong, and then we'll start from when we were, when, you know, before we dove into the lava. And there's all these artificial intelligences that fly around space, and they are actually also ships, and there's sort of a blurred line between technology and humanity, and, you know, and we can genetically modify ourselves. Ian M. Banks has books about the Culture series, which I absolutely love, where there's all these weird things happening. You know, a guy that replaces, you know, his mouth and his eyes with ears as well, because he really loves sound and he wants to experience sound more than all the other senses. That kind of crazy future, I hope we go there in a way. Like, I hope we go to a future where everybody really can just be themselves, right? And if you want to grow yourself bunny ears, then hey, all the more power to you, you know, do what you want. As long as we don't hurt each other and as long as we, you know, sort of live and let live. But you should be able to be whoever you want in that future. And it also means that, you know, we should have sort of an equitable future in the meaning that, you know, food and water, and when it comes to sort of the luxuries of modern life, ideally in my, you know, stupidly naive future, are actually really well distributed, and everybody can eat so that they don't go hungry, and, you know, everybody can make the stuff that they want to make. And there's a Dutch philosopher a very long time ago, it came sort of described this concept of homo ludens, the man that plays, sort of describing this possible future where we don't have to work anymore because, you know, maybe matter can assemble itself into the things we need, and maybe, I don't know, part of it's done by robotic systems. I don't exactly know how that works. And all we do and all we need to do is play, but not play in the sense that, you know, we play computer games, although I love those as well, but we can do research, right? We can try and fly out deeper into space and sort of figure out these fundamental questions of, like, why are we here, and who are we, and who do we want to be, and that kind of stuff, instead of, you know, slaving away behind a conveyor belt or something like that. So you know, that's a very, very far future, Ryan. Like, that's a futuristic future that I think I will never see, but that I hope, I don't know, humanity will get to someday.
1: What are the, in your mind, what are kind of the ethical concerns with this type of technology?
2: The ethical concerns in what sense exactly?
1: Well, I mean, you talk about bunny ears, and we can talk about biology later, but
2: right.
1: But is there a point where ethically we can cross the line into, you know, not becoming God, but
2: right.
1: Thinking differently, and, you know, the whole idea that, you know, from the Terminator movies or whatever, right, that mankind creates the way to the survival of the fittest,
2: right,
1: and select natural selection applies to humans as well.
2: Yeah, absolutely. I think that's one of the hardest questions for me, because I grew up in a very liberal sort of area, you know, Amsterdam,

0: something like that. And so it was very, you know, very liberal and very free, and everybody would just do it whatever they want. And so I've always kind of learned that as long as you don't hurt someone else with the things you do, then you should be able to do that. And I think that that also means we should be able to accept that there, you know, needs to be a society where people have radically different ideas from ours, right? And so we need to be able to find a way to live together with people who really do not agree with our ideas, while we really do not agree with their ideas. But again, for me, the crux there is that you need to find a way to not hurt each other, right? So as long as we can kind of find a way to develop a society, which is absolutely not what we're doing right now, but as long as we can find a way to develop a society where if you want to have a certain lifestyle that does not in any way impact mine, then you should be able to have that lifestyle, right? So there's very standard things that obviously will never be okay. Killing someone else is obviously never going to be okay. Like, that's not something that is ethically acceptable. But I think I'd love to go towards a society where if somebody indeed wants to grow bunny ears, then nobody should take offense at that, right? If you don't like them, fine, but then, you know, don't grow bunny ears. That's kind of my vision. And I know that maybe that's not for everybody and not everybody agrees with that, but that's the kind of guy I happen to grow into, right?
1: Right, well, yeah, I mean, I think that's, sure. Yeah, that's the kind of guy I've grown into, and that's fine. I think it's interesting that, I mean, I guess the same parallel could be made about someone who is bald, right? Mm-hmm. If I can find a way to grow hair, if I want to do it, why not? And if that hair is purple, then why not? And if I don't want it, then what's it to you?
0: Yeah.
1: Right?
0: There's a book by Neal Stephenson, who interestingly enough was one of the people who inspired Neil Gershenfeld to create the Fab Labs and all that stuff. It's called Seven Eves. And so, a bit of a spoiler, and maybe, you know, sorry for the people who haven't read it, but if you read it, it turns out in the end to be about sort of seven Eves in the sense of Adam and Eve. There's a huge cataclysmic event that kind of wipes out most of humanity, but then seven women manage to escape, and they kind of recreate humanity. But they do that in such vastly different spaces and vastly different areas that when eventually they all come back to the planet, when it's habitable again, they're unrecognizable, right? So they're all still human in some way, but they're all evolved and all changed in such a radical way that you can barely recognize how they came from the same human beings.
1: I'm sure focused also on the environment in which they've chosen
0: exactly,
1: to...
0: Exactly. There's people who, like, live underwater.
1: Yeah, yeah.
0: And people who live in space.
1: So right? I'm fascinated by this idea you've talked about, and this is how it kind of made sense to me, about the idea of stuff and the consumer of one, and you compared it to, like, apps on your phone.
0: Right.
1: Can you talk about that?
0: Yeah, so I think if we do this right and we move forward the way I hope we do, then my children, probably when they are my age, they'll have the relationship with objects that I have with applications on my phone, in the sense that if I need something, I'll download it to my phone, I'll use it as long as it's useful or interesting to me, and then if I'm done using it, I'll remove it. And as soon as I remove it, the space on my phone is available again. It doesn't leave a trace. It doesn't create any waste. It obviously uses electricity, right? But it doesn't create any waste other than the fact that it was on my phone and now it no longer is. And so I think we're going towards a future. And the Star Trek Replicator, I think, is important you shouldn't take that too serious, in the sense that it's not going to be that we all have this device in our house where you walk up to the device and you go, you know, you tell it what you want and it makes it. I really think we're going more into a situation where matter is going to be reconfigurable. And so if you have an object or a series of objects and you don't no longer need it in that way, the matter can be reused or reconfigured to function in another way, right?
1: Like, if I don't want my rice cooker,
0: right,
1: I just put the rice cooker back into the
0: in
1: whatever, and its component parts dissolve into the machine.
0: Yeah, so that would be one way of doing it, but maybe it could be that, you know, you remotely tell your rice cooker that actually now you need a light bulb, and it becomes a light bulb. So I think there's this concept of now we need machines to build stuff, right? And we're starting to build machines with machines. And so the next step, to a certain extent, could be that machines can build machines themselves, which is something that a lot of people are already doing research in, robots building other robots. And then we're going to

0: von Neumann, who came with his automata, and that, you know, you shoot this into space and then 100 years later it comes back and it consumes all matter in space and just makes the same thing. So I hope that doesn't happen. But and then ideally you go to the next step where you don't need machines anymore because matter becomes programmable. And then, you know, you can have anything in any shape you like because you don't actually need the tool to make the thing you need, because the thing you need can become what you need.
1: Yeah, so we're talking about in terms of product and manufacturing things. Well, but there is a future of this where we actually, I mean, we talked about bunny ears, but we're really, I mean, there is a potential to say we could design biology.
0: I mean, we're already doing that. Right, so there's a company called Ginkgo Bioworks that makes that they don't make custom molecules. I hope I'm going to explain this right. I mean, but my understanding of what they do is that instead of, let me give you an example. For instance, historically, if I don't know, Dior wants to create a fragrance, right? They go and find these rose petals, and then they'll distill these down, and then you get the molecules from those specific rose petals that only grow in a certain location. And then they put that in, you know, water and other chemicals and whatnot, and that becomes a fragrance they can sell. That means that you need a lot of rose petals if you want to sell liters and liters of this. So Ginkgo Bioworks, which actually was founded by someone who's in computer science, not in biology, they started saying, like, what if we create custom DNA and we create, let's call it, like, yeast. And as long as you keep feeding it, the product that this yeast will produce are those molecules. So they ask you, like, okay, so what exact molecule do you want? Like, describe, you know, explain it to us. How is it? And then they'll create a biological system that can sort of spit those out when you need them. And so we're already doing that. And a couple of days ago in the New York Times, there was an article about designer babies. Right? Is it ethical, and you asked this before, to say, like, okay, well, I'm going to design my child, right? I want him to be with blue eyes and with blonde hair, or, you know, this kind of nose, this kind of ears, and I have to be honest to say that I'm not smart enough for that kind of question. I don't know if that's ethical. Like, is it ethical to make sure that children don't, you know, have any potential illness when they are born? In many ways, I think yes. Like, we should make sure that people don't get sick, right? So is it ethical to go so far that you know that your child will never get sick? Like, again, I'm nowhere near smart enough to understand that. So I think next to all this technological advancement, we also need more, you know, people in philosophy and getting together, talking about this stuff and trying to hash it out together and and say, okay, what do you think? What do you feel about this? What feels okay to you, and where's the line that you draw? And where's the line that I draw? And how can we kind of work together and develop a world together where those lines are maybe not at the same spot, but we're okay with that?
1: I just realized all of a sudden my Jurassic Park shirt that I'm wearing becomes all the more appropriate.
0: Yeah, it's very appropriate.
1: Yeah, I didn't think about that.
0: Yeah.
1: I think this is really an exciting thing, and I'm grateful for the idea of global impact and but more specifically local impact and letting these individuals kind of figure this out in a much broader perspective. It's refreshing to see that these designs are available and not monetized in some way.
0: Exactly. Yeah, absolutely. It also makes it harder, right? So my good friend Daniele, with whom I wrote the book about mastering these machines, he builds amazing machines that, you know, in ways are competing with companies who make laser cutters, companies who make CNC mills, but he open sources all of it, right? So if you go on the internet, you go to his website, you can download all the plans, you can download all the software that they have. They have this whole open source system to control all the machines. You can download all the plans for the schematics, for the electronics, for all the boards. And this is really hard, right? There's a lot of companies doing this for a long time. Prusa, making these cool 3D printers, are very much the same. And I was there recently, and they explained me how they are slowly kind of forced to move away from that model because they're just seeing a lot of other companies create clones of their printers for just a little bit cheaper, right? And so they spend, in many cases, millions of euros or dollars developing this technology and inventing new systems that work, you know, way better.

0: better than what we had before, only to then see other companies use it exactly the same way. So I love open source and I really believe in it. But it's to some extent, we haven't yet found the right way to make sure that it's used for equitable purposes and not just another money-making company.
1: Yeah, so I guess for you, the future is really about hope.
0: Yeah. And
1: you see a hopeful, I mean, this, what you do is really provide opportunity and hope.
0: I think so, yeah. I mean, one of the things I did also in my career was when I worked in a humanitarian organization called Terre des Hommes, we created this group called the Resilience Collective. And this was with Terre des Hommes and with IOM and with the University of Geneva, with the Red Cross in Kenya. So different humanitarian organizations. Really also sharing this idea of we need to work together to share the knowledge and the technology. And again, there the goal wasn't to have people make stuff. The goal was to give them hope. The goal was to show them like, hey, there is a potential future where you also will be able to create a good world for your children, right? And for yourself. And maybe even for your grandma if she's still around, you know?
1: Yeah. That's wonderful. We're going to take our third break, and then we'll come back with our segment about what's bringing us joy this week. Thank you for inspiring us to be hopeful and
0: Thank
1: better.
0: You. Yeah.
1: So the song we're going to play now is a song called Watch It Fall by Billy Strings. And you and I have talked about this because I heard that song, and I listened to a lot of music, but I'd never heard Billy Strings before and have since become a fan. So so thank you for that. Why did you choose this song?
0: I love a lot of the stuff that Billy Strings does, and actually I also learned about him only recently. I got so excited about the music that I even ended up buying a mandolin, so I have this really nice F-style Delore mandolin that I'm trying to learn to play now.
1: You didn't make it? You didn't fab lab it?
0: I didn't make it, no. Oh, that's terrible. No, we're not quite there yet. I mean, there's some handmade things that I think, you know, I hope we'll never be able to completely make in the same way. But so anyway, I really love his music because he used to play, I think, in a metal band, and then he started playing bluegrass. And he does this, he mixes in different styles into his bluegrass, right? And he can do this sort of psychedelic escapades where he goes off for like 15 minutes in a guitar solo with echo over it and all sorts of weird stuff. And he's just really virtuoso. There's a song, I think it's called Boulder Dash, where he plays together with Bela Fleck. And it's just so crazy how good he plays. But then Bela Fleck at some point starts doing these triplets on his banjo, and Billy Strings just laughs at it, sort of amazing, like, oh man, this guy's so good. Like, he's such a joy in playing the music. And so why this song? Well, I think the lyrics are very, you know, very relevant. You know, how long until there's nothing left at all? It comes to my side of like, the technology isn't enough. We need to work a lot on our societies, not one of them, but all of them.
1: Okay, this is Watch It Fall by Billy Strings.

0: That was Watch It Fall by Billy Strings here on the Apex Radio Hour. Back to you, Ryan.
1: Okay, thank you, Kaysen. Thank you again, Jean-Michel. We'll end with our final segment. We always talk about this at the end of our show, about what's bringing us joy this weekend or this week. We run the table and have a conversation a little bit with all of our friends here in the studio. So I will start with you. Nice. Jean-Michel Molinar, what are you currently watching, reading, listening to, or playing that is bringing you joy?
2: Oof. You told me this would come, and I didn't actually think too much about it. That's terrible. I do like watching a lot of sort of complicated old movies. Like, you know, we talked about Stalker by Tarkovsky, which is this very slow movie and stuff. But recently I've been kind of working a lot and doing a lot, and so I need simpler stuff, and I really enjoy Rick and Morty. I really enjoy that. It's just this dry humor, and it's just so stupid most of the time. I really enjoy that. And then what am I listening to? I sort of oscillate between styles. So I will listen to metal for like 2 or 3 weeks, and then I crave for jazz, and then I listen to jazz for 3 weeks, and then it's minimalistic classical music for a week. And so I'm in the States also, so I'm you know, listening to American Beauty by the Grateful Dead most of the time recently.
1: Oh, super cool.
2: Yeah.
1: Thank you.
2: Yeah. Candyman is one of my favorites. I love playing that on a mandolin. And what am I playing? I'm actually, I bought a Steam Deck recently, and I'm not sure if that's what you mean, but I used to love these old games like Heroes of Might and Magic 3 and stuff like that. And so I bought this Steam Deck for me and my boy.

0: boys, and I'm playing Skyrim again, and I'm having tons of fun.
1: Right, for me and my boys. Yeah. You bought it for me and my boys.
0: Yeah, it's with me and my luggage.
1: There you go. Yeah. All right, thank you. Kate Scherer, what are you currently watching, reading, listening to, or playing that is bringing you joy?
2: I have two, actually. So I just read Silent Spring by Rachel Carson this past weekend, because we've been talking about it in American Environmental History. And
1: you must have a great professor in that class.
2: A great professor, yeah. We really get down to business in that class. But really enjoyed reading through that. I thought it was pretty insightful. I learned a lot. And I also, this past week, past couple days, have been listening to a lot of The Who, their nice. Discography. Who Are You? That album is incredible. Music Must Change is my favorite. It's just it's good music. Gets me pumped up.
1: Kate Scherer, what are we going to do without you when you graduate?
2: I don't know. Yeah. It's going to be tough.
1: All right. Lauren Bird, what are you currently watching, reading, listening to, or playing that is bringing you joy?
3: So earlier today, I finished Sunrise on the Reaping, the new Hunger Games book. And it's really cool because it's set between the original series and the prequel that came out like 6 years ago. So it's fun to see characters from both. And then Haymitch is just a really, really interesting character. So that was really fun to listen to.
1: Okay. Thank you. Kaysen Graff, what are you currently watching, reading, listening to, or playing that is bringing you joy?
4: So yesterday at, I don't remember what time it was exactly, but Senator Cory Booker broke the record for the longest speech on the floor of the Senate in U.S. history. And that brought me quite a lot of joy, both because I like seeing records get broken, but also because I don't think I'm allowed to use the language I want to use on air to describe the person who used to hold that record. So just go Google Strom Thurmond. He's kind of terrible. Not even kind of. He's awful. So that brought me a lot of joy to watch that happen yesterday. Well, so yesterday at time of recording, it'll be 2 days old by the time this goes on air.
0: How long was that, Casey?
4: 25 hours was the new record.
0: What?
4: 25 hours. So you can stop talking when somebody asks you a question, but you can't leave the floor of the Senate at all. So he stood at this podium for a little over 25 hours. The old record, what was set by Strom Thurmond in 1957, he set up a bathroom just off the floor of the Senate so that he could use it while still having a floor on the floor of the Senate. This Cory Booker, the guy who just broke it, did not do that. So he was in that same spot for 25 hours speaking. And it was just super cool to see it happen.
0: But you didn't watch the full 25
4: hours. I didn't watch the full 25 hours. I was following the news feed.
0: Okay.
4: Following the news feed. I've got better things to do.
0: Yeah.
4: All right, Ryan, what are you currently watching, reading, listening to, or playing that's bringing you joy?
1: So those of you who know me know that I do have been known in my day to read a comic book or two, the comic book guy. And I do like to play games, right? So when those two work together, it's quite exciting for me. One of my, if you're familiar with the term of a deck builder, the game is Deck Builder, where you build a different deck every time and play. There's a great deck builder called it's the DC Universe deck builder. I'm a big DC fan. And they just released a year or two ago, but I just got it, a deck builder set based upon this team called Justice League Dark. And it's like the heroes that do the magic stuff, right? So it's got Wonder Woman and Zatanna and Ragman and John Constantine and Swamp Thing and all this stuff. So I got it, and my son and I have been playing that quite extensively, and I really enjoy, you know, because you play a different person every time, and you build your deck to defeat the villains, or if you're the villain, to defeat the heroes, it's a lot of fun. It's a good way to bond with your kid. So Justice League Dark, the deck builder, is what's bringing me joy. So thank you, Jean-Michel, for being here, for taking the time, for flying across the ocean to come and chat with us and visit us here at Southern University here in Cedar City. We do want to go out with your fourth song, and this is by an artist that I really enjoy enjoyed for a long time. This is a song called Panopticon, the Bright Side Mix, by Peter Gabriel. Can you tell us why you chose this song?
0: Yeah, sure. There's also a Dark Side Mix, by the way, if you don't particularly like this version. I get pulled into all sorts of weird stuff because of this Fab Lab thing. Like, we've been invited by Kings. I've been to all these weird, you know, companies doing bio stuff.

0: stuff in various stages. I've worked with, you know, George Church, this amazing professor in Harvard. Like, and it's often that we're doing something similar to what they want or what they're doing, and we just get pulled in because we have this crazy network of people who learn fast and want to do stuff. And so not long ago, I got pulled into a meeting with Peter Gabriel because he wants to create this platform that he is imagining, and he's calling it Panopticon. And for those of you who don't know, Panopticon, the concept of it is sort of having a prison where there's a central tower or a spire from which the ward can oversee all the cells. So you need less people for more prisoners. So it was a way of keeping more people incarcerated with less manual labor. And Peter has this beautiful artistic vision of turning that around and saying, like, could we create a globe on the internet for now, but it could even be a physical globe in museum or something like that eventually, where you can see what's going on in the world, right? And so this can be a globe where, similar to, you know, OpenStreetMaps or Google Maps, you can see things like the weather, but then you can also maybe see, you know, how many children can't go to school in that area of the world, or you can see refugee streams, where people come from, where they're going to. You can see much more than just sort of the day-to-day data that we can find on the internet. Maybe you can see, like, you know, where people vote for whom, and you can see how companies perform and where companies are located, and all sorts of data that you can probably find on the internet, but you can't overlay it, right? And so the idea is to create a system where you can then compare all that data and overlay it, and then we want to build something where we don't tell people what to think about that, but it's more of a system where you can then make up your own mind and go, like, oh, you know, there's more wildfires here, and there's also other things going on, and are these related somehow? And then Peter additionally would love to see more personal stories on this platform, right? So stories about where you fell in love the first time, or where you got a job the first time, or where you went to school, and kind of how that was for you, and how it shaped your life. And the way he tells it is he wants to inscribe that on the digital skin of the planet in such a way that you can never erase it, right? So it's also a way of saying, like, if something has happened and something shared that, it shouldn't be forgotten, it shouldn't be hidden, right? So we're currently starting to talk to some people who have a lot of connections with native communities here in the US, in Latin America, in Asia, in Iceland. And we're trying to see if we can capture these stories from these natives and put them on the globe so that they don't get lost, right? And then we don't forget the knowledge that they hold and that they have. And I love his music. I've loved, you know, Genesis, early Genesis, Wind and Wuthering, and, you know, The Lamb Lies Down, and all those early albums. And I'm really happy to say that, like, this whole new album is beautiful. I think it's really beautiful music.
1: Okay. Thank you very much. Thank you for being here. Thank you to everyone who's been listening to the Apex Radio Hour and our podcast. And as always, in the words of the great American poet Bill Withers, I wish you well. This is Panopticon, The Bright Side Mix by Peter Gabriel.

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0: you like dancing. Here, you might like that. My cousin made it.
1: Hi, this is William from Harding Avenue.
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0: Dude, where's the commercials? 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
1: And if you hear this song, then go on bend your back. 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
1: Stuck on the bus and I find myself crying. 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
0: Something to Lose, Stella Lefty and Vincent Mason.

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91.1, it's time for this week's Fresh Hits. How Lucky Am I? Alex Sampson. Out of Water. Gus. Serotonin. James Hype. Something to Lose. Stella Lefty and Vincent Mason. Bleeding Gold. 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